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1: Have you ever wondered exactly what does it mean to forgive? Forgive and forget is easier said than done. Hi, I'm Bernie Diamond. Jesus had this amazing way of turning the world on its head. Love your enemy. Pray for them. Forgive them. When someone's done me some wrong, I can carry a heaviness and a hurt around in my heart. And the longer I hang on to it, the worse it gets. Sometimes it's so hard to forgive. It just is. So I start praying for that person. I start thinking, what can I do to bless them? You know, it always starts off feeling upside down. I mean, it's not natural. It doesn't seem fair. But each time I discover again that Jesus was right. It's like forgiveness is a muscle we have to exercise. It's proactive. It's doing. And when we start living out forgiveness little by little, the heaviness goes away. We never forget what happened. But somehow we forget that the person who hurt us owes us something. Jesus.
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1: Fatherlessness is both a natural and spiritual problem. G'day, this is Warwick Marsh from Dads for Kids. The ability to be a father or a mother is a spiritual ability, in many ways a spiritual service for humankind. 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William James, the great American psychologist, says, "We are not humans having a spiritual experience, but spirits having a human experience." A failure to acknowledge this is a root cause of all our problems. For more information on how to be a great dad, receive our weekly email at fatherhood.org.au.
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1: Growing up in the late 80s, I used to watch a show called Doogie Howser MD. Doogie was a teenage prodigy who became the youngest surgeon. While he went to work to fix people's lives, he came home to ask his parents for the car and to hang out with his mates. While this show was for entertainment, it was a great display of age not being a barrier. Even though Doogie was younger than all his colleagues, he still made a big difference in his world. I'm sure we've all felt someone has put us down at some stage in our lives. These comments are not often about us, but more about the insecurity of the one making the condescending comment. The Bible states clearly that we don't have to allow anyone to look down on us because we're young. But we can set an example for others in speech, in our conduct, in love, faith and purity. No matter who you are or how old you are, you're able to set an example for others to follow. I'm Linda Bailey from dailydevotions.com.au.
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1: 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For more information, go to oneminutecoach.com.au.
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1: Man, I want to tell y'all something, man. Man, I'm not going to let these material things get in my way, y'all. I'm trying to get somewhere. I'm trying to get somewhere.

It was just two lovers sitting in the car, listening to Blonde, falling for each other. Pink and orange skies, feeling super childish. No Donald Glover. Missed call from my mother.

we were just two lovers. Feet up on the dash, driving nowhere fast, burning through the summer. Radio on blast, make the moment last. She got solar power. Minutes feel like hours. She knew she was

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1: A man went to a barber shop to have his hair cut and his beard trimmed. As the barber began to work, they began to have a good conversation. They talked about so many things and various subjects. When they eventually touched on the subject of God, the barber said, "I don't believe that God exists." "Why do you say that?" asked the customer. "Well, you just have to go out in the streets to realise that God doesn't exist. Tell me, if God exists, why would there be so many sick people? Would there be abandoned children? If God existed, there'd be neither suffering nor pain. I can't imagine loving a God who would allow all these things." The customer thought for a moment, but didn't respond because he didn't want to start an argument. The barber finished his job and the customer left the shop. Just after he left the barber shop, he saw a man in the street with long, stringy, dirty hair and an untrimmed beard. He looked dirty and unkempt. The customer turned back and entered the barber shop again and said to the barber, "You know what? Barbers don't exist." "How can you say that?" asked the surprised barber. "I'm here and I'm a barber and I just worked on you." "No," the customer exclaimed. "Barbers don't exist because if they did, there'd be no people with dirty long hair and untrimmed beards like that man outside." "Ah, but barbers do exist. What happens is people do not come to me," exactly affirmed the customer. "That's the point. God too does exist. What happens is people don't go to him." Jesus Christ said, "Come to me, all you who are weary and heavy laden, and I will give you rest." Every day, Jesus Christ is inviting you to come to him. And he's not offering you a haircut, he's offering you eternal life. Why don't you come to him today? I'm Matt Prater. For more, go to historymakers.tv.
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1: Have you ever wondered exactly what does it mean to forgive? Forgive and forget is easier said than done. Hi, I'm Bernie Diamond. Jesus had this amazing way of turning the world on its head. Love your enemy, pray for them, forgive them. When someone's done me some wrong, I can carry a heaviness and a hurt around in my heart. And the longer I hang on to it, the worse it gets. Sometimes it's so hard to forgive. It just is. So I start praying for that person. I start thinking, what can I do to bless them? You know, it always starts off feeling upside down. I mean, it's not natural. It doesn't seem fair. But each time I discover again that Jesus was right. It's like forgiveness is a muscle we have to exercise. It's proactive. It's doing. And when we start living out forgiveness little by little, the heaviness goes away. We never forget what happened, but somehow we forget that the person who hurt us owes us something. Jesus.
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1: Today, it's a name that's associated with a train, but last century, it was better associated with doubt. After he'd risen, Jesus appeared to all the disciples, but unfortunately, Thomas wasn't there at the time. So when the others dragged out the "guess who we saw" routine, Thomas was understandably sceptical. In fact, his attitude was, "I think you guys are having a lend of me, so unless I can stick my fingers in the holes in his hands, side and feet, it's no deal." 8 days later, Jesus made a return visit, frightened the life out of him, but provided an opportunity to turn his unbelief around. No more doubt. You know, over the years, people have poked fun at Thomas and his doubt like he was mentally or emotionally unstable, when really all he showed was genuine honesty because he didn't get to see like the others. Jesus understood it'd be natural for us to have doubts about who he is too. That's why he emphasised there's even better things in store for those who haven't seen him and still believe. 2,000 years on, that's a promise for you and me.
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1: Have you ever had this sort of conversation with a friend? You start telling them about the latest event in your life. That fabulous trip you've just been on, the mountain you climbed, the recent promotion at work, or the latest achievement by one of your children. But your friend doesn't take that much notice. Instead, they jump in with a trip they've just been on, and the mountain they climbed, that was so much higher than yours. Or perhaps they have a story about their recent job opportunity, or the progress made by one of their children that was just a little more impressive than the one you've just shared. How does it make you feel? Why is it that when someone shares with us, we feel the need to top it, to come up with something even better? Why not just listen and take a moment to celebrate with them? Let's not let our conversations become competitions. Sometimes the kindest thing for a friend to do is to keep our mouth closed and our ears open. 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
1: 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Hello, I'm Chuck Swindoll. Those insightful words were spoken by Donald Barnhouse. And he then added, therefore, it is most difficult for him to accept the doctrine of pure grace. We think anything that good, certainly anything eternal, we have to work for it, take on something. I mean, it can't be a gift. We work for things that are important. But listen to me very carefully. The Living Bible phrases it, so it is that we are saved by faith in Christ and not by the good things we do. That has everything to do with grace.
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2: Hi, it's Jamin, your 1 minute coach. One of my all-time favourite authors, Tim Ferriss, says that busyness is a form of laziness. Lazy thinking and indiscriminate action. Taking this one step further, laziness is simply a manifestation of fear. In the coaching space, the issue is never the issue. If you think you can solve the issue of being busy by just cutting some stuff out of your life, good luck with that. It might work for a week, but then the deeper issues manifest and you go back to behaving the way you were. The key to change is to face the underlying fear. Being busy is protecting you from what you are afraid of on some level. 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That all comes out of the fear of not being enough. If you want to stop being busy, you will have to face up to this fear. 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
1: You're just like my favorite song going round and round my head. 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
1: For many years, I've thought to myself, you know, the education system I went through all those years taught me a lot of things, but it never taught me to be an effective person. Learning to be human ends up being a potluck affair. Depends on how good your parents and your teachers were at passing it all on. Hi, I'm Bernie Diamond. I was shocked, frankly shocked, when I started reading the Bible. Truly, I thought it had to be some dry religious textbook. What I didn't expect to find in it were stories of wisdom and stuff that helped me to become much better at well, being me. The book of Proverbs is full of that. Chapter 15, verse 1, says this: "A soft answer turns away wrath, but a harsh word stirs up anger." That's brilliant. How different would our world be if all of us just learned that one bit of wisdom from those few words? Being who we are isn't easy some days, but I guess God already had that figured out.
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1: Everyone loves a party, and so does Jesus. When he was explaining what the kingdom of heaven was like, his favourite illustration was to compare it with a party. But this wasn't just any kind of party. It was a party where no matter how many he invited, there was always room for more. Think about it. No matter how far you may think you are from God, there's always still room for you in his heart. And if God says there's still room for you, then shouldn't you still have room in your heart for others? I know life can be tough, and it's tempting to close yourself off from real relationships with other people. This amazing party that God throws for us challenges us to ask, is there still room in your heart for Jesus? And is there still room in your heart for others? If there is, then that's the kind of party that Jesus was talking about.
0: 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Mm-hmm.

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1: It's a wonderful thing when it's going right, but when it's not? A friend of mine used to say to his wife, "What is it today, darling? Love or commitment?" In spite of all the platitudes, sometimes love just isn't enough. Remember the marriage vows? Sickness and health, richer or poorer, better or worse? How many of us stood there mostly clueless about what we were agreeing to? If love was enough, the whole world would be in love forever. And that's where commitment comes in. Being committed on the days it doesn't feel like love, because those days will come and go. I'm not talking about submission to endless abuse, but committing when it's actually a tough grind, with a higher goal in mind. In Scripture, it talks about us blokes loving our wives like Christ loved the church. That's one heck of a commitment, giving ourselves up for our wives like Christ did for us. And yet the magnificent contradiction is in giving ourselves up for one another and committing to see it through brings a richness of relationship into our lives and others.
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1: Laugh, and the whole world laughs with you. 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
1: Hi, it's Jamin, your 1 minute coach. So much about successful living can be summed up by these two things: having well-formed outcomes about what it is you want and being able to access a high-performance state. 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Notice how slight changes to the words you use, what you are doing with your breathing and posture and body language, and where you're focusing your attention all affect your state. 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

0: If I was to ask if you had a blind spot, what would you say? If I was to ask if your friend had a blind spot, perhaps you could better answer. The truth about blind spots is that we can't see them when everyone else can. It's like walking around with spinach in your teeth or your skirt tucked up your pants. Sometimes we need another person to open our eyes for us. But that's not always easy. One time my friend and I were reviewing a video of me speaking to see how I could improve. "What's going on with your legs?" she said. "You look like a giraffe." Sure enough, my leg was sticking out crookedly all the way through my message. It looked ridiculous. Her comment revealed a long-term hang-up I had with my height that I needed to deal with. It was hard to hear, but I'm thankful now. It's difficult to see our blind spots, but gentle critique makes us better people. Learn to listen to those who love you. It's better than walking around with a giraffe leg. I'm Tanya Harris of GodConversations.com.
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1: Hi, I'm Bernie Diamond. I was sitting with some people in a car a little while ago, and talk turned to being a Christian. I explained that I was. Oh, one of them said, "I hope you're not one of those born-again Christians." I smiled and said, "Well, that's the only sort there is. It's not about living a good life, although that's really nice. It's not about going to church, although that's not a bad thing to do. And it's not even about praying or reading the Bible, although I do both of those things. For me, it's a boots-and-all belief with everything that I am, everything that I have, every hope and every dream, that Jesus Christ died for me. It's a relationship with a God who loves me so much. It just blows my mind. And when I gave myself over to that God, boots and all, it was like a completely new beginning, being born again, like going from black and white TV to colour. It was kind of like being born again."
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1: 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The bigger the occasion, the greater the effort. This is where the arrival of Jesus messes with our expectations. When you consider the details of the birth of Jesus, it does not equate to the significance of the event. An unwed couple in a distant town, unprepared for the birth, lacking accommodation options, and less than satisfactory birth environment. The only people to recognize that this significant event had occurred were lowly shepherds and foreign astrologers. Seriously, it's all wrong. But the outcome changed the world and changes us. I pray that every day, and especially every Christmas, will bring surprising and unexpected outcomes for you and those you love.
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1: To be great is to be misunderstood, said Ralph Waldo Emerson. Hello, I'm Chuck Swindoll. To be great is to be misunderstood. Some of you, when you hear that, think, well, I didn't realize how great I was until I heard that. Being misunderstood is a pretty common occurrence. It's an ever-present collision course that all of us are on. Too often, others misjudge our motives and misunderstand our actions. You ever been misunderstood? Of course you have. Jesus certainly knew what it was to be misunderstood. He spent his whole life having his actions and motives viewed with suspicion. If it has happened to you too, you're in awfully good company.
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1: When we're travelling, my colleague usually offers me a choice of rooms in a hotel. 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Abraham's choice refers to the time Abraham was offered the best land for himself and his sheep. But instead, he gave the land to his nephew Lot and took the lesser land for himself. Jesus made a similar kind of Abraham's choice when he chose to give up his place with God and come to earth to save us. He chose to be one of us, to die, to heal our broken lives instead of remaining in heaven. Are you facing an Abraham's choice moment in your life right now? Honour Jesus in your decision by putting others' needs before your own, and let his words be your guide. Do unto others as you would have them do to you.
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1: We recently bought a new car which has lots of cool gadgets and gauges. One screen even tells you which direction you're heading in. It will show one or two letters to determine whether you're travelling north, southeast, west. While this never makes me change my route, it's cool to know which direction I'm travelling in. Having had the car for a few weeks now, I think I have covered every single direction. I felt this was a good representation of God too. He covers every direction. It doesn't matter where we are in the world, God has us covered. It doesn't matter what our past has been, how much we earn, what we look like, or what kind of family we've come from, God has us covered. The question is, do we allow God to be in all the directions of our lives? What about home, at work, with friends, or when we need to make some major decisions? God is there for us no matter which way we go. It's our choice whether we travel in His direction. I'm Linda Bailey from dailydevotions.com.au.
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0: 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God's Money Matters with Darren Lautenbach.
1: Have you heard the verse in Luke 16:13 that says, "No servant can serve two masters, for either he will hate one and love the other, or else he'll hold to one and despise the other. You cannot serve God and mammon." Most of this verse is pretty straightforward and easy to understand. But what about the last verse? You cannot serve God and mammon? What is this mammon thing? Many translations will end this verse, "You cannot serve both God and money." But that falls way short of the real meaning. Mammon is much more than money. Mammon is defined as materialism and worldly gain. It is material wealth regarded as having an evil influence. More importantly, it is personified as a false god in the New Testament. So to rephrase the verse, it could actually say, "You cannot serve both God and the false god of money, materialism, and worldly gain." How do we know if we're serving this false god? In the excellent book, Wealth, Riches, and Money, the author says there are 10 symptoms of mammon's influence in our lives. See if any of these ring true in your life. They are 1. Worry and anxiety over money. 2. Money mismanagement. 3. Consistent financial lack. Complaining, "I don't ever have enough." 4. "I can't afford it" mentality. 5. Impulse buying. 6. Stinginess, which often shows up as lack of tithing. 7. Is greed, an unquenchable desire to acquire or possess. 8. Is discontent, general feeling of discontentment. 9. Is bondage to debt. There's a lot of people suffering that one today. 10. An exaggerated emphasis on money, including an overestimate of its true power or overstating the benefits of having it. Most of us would have succumbed to at least one of these 10 at some stage in our life. The question is, how much do we succumb to these on a regular basis? Are we serving God or mammon? I think if we're honest, we're often serving mammon. In the book I mentioned, Wealth, Riches, and Money, the author calls shopping malls the house of mammon. Do you find yourself going to the shopping centre just to hang out or to get some retail therapy? Maybe you need to reconsider this habit. If the shopping mall is the house of mammon in your life, then staying away from the temptations as much as you can might be your best action. If you found in your life you've been serving mammon rather than God, then can I suggest that you repent, seek forgiveness, and put God back into the right place in your life.
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1: You know, I was reminded recently when I saw conflict in a Christian ministry organisation, people behaving badly, how important relationships are. Hi, I'm Bernie Diamond from ChristianityWorks.com. Relationships are like bridges that we build into the hearts and lives of the people around us during the good times. They stand strong and firm during the storms that always come. It's hard work building a strong bridge like that. But when the storm's raging, how awesome is it to have relationships like that? The very first thing that John the Baptist said about Jesus was that he would baptize all the people with the Holy Spirit and fire. That was radically new, because to that point, the Spirit of God had only ever been given to a few selected leaders and prophets. Turns out, though, that God had a plan to build a powerful relationship with each of us by drenching us in His Spirit, a bridge built through the suffering of His Son, a relationship that would last forever.
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2: Yeah, I got what you need if you need a little peace. All that stressing out gon' hurt your skin routine. Bandit-

0: G'day, this is Warwick Marsh from Dads for Kids. Billy Graham once gave some advice on how to curb juvenile delinquency. Firstly, he said, take time with your children. Children spell love time, T-I-M-E. Secondly, set your children a good example. Thirdly, give your children ideals for living. 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Fifthly, discipline your children. Last but not least, teach them about God. When I was only 4 years old, my dad took me to hear Billy Graham speak about the love of God. When Billy Graham asked people to respond to God, I told my dad that I wanted to invite Jesus into my heart. Billy Graham's words and my dad's investment in teaching me about God really paid off. Jesus said, "Wisdom is proved right by her children." If you'd like to read more encouragement for dads, go to fatherhood.org.au and sign up to receive our free weekly email for busy dads.
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1: This is Condice Benedict with a thought. Hear what the Apostle John has to say about love and fear. 1 John 4 verse 18 reads, "There is no fear in love, but perfect love drives out fear, because fear has to do with punishment. The one who fears is not made perfect in love." The principle that John is sharing is a very powerful one. It talks about the love of God and the fact that God is love, and God who loves impacts the lives of sinful people. So perfect love drives out fear. There's a faith response required. Hear the words of the Lord Jesus in Matthew chapter 11. "Come to me, all you who are weary and burdened, and I will give you rest. Take my yoke upon you and learn from me, for I am gentle and humble in heart, and you will find rest for your souls." This is Condice Benedict with a thought.
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0: When I think of vision, I think about the eye of an eagle. Hi, I'm Chuck Swindoll. Ever consider the eagle, whose eyes have 8 times as many visual cells per cubic centimeter as the human eye? This translates into rather astounding abilities. For example, flying at 600 feet elevation, the eagle can spot an object the size of a dime moving through 6-inch grass. That same creature can see 3-inch fish jumping in a lake 5 miles away. Eagle-like people can envision what most others would miss. They have the ability to see above and beyond the majority. That is vision.
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1: Have you ever woken up with a dream that is somehow coherent and insightful, that calls you with a truth you hadn't seen before? Or perhaps a revelation that brings encouragement and hope? It comes as a surprise to most of us in the Western world that dreams are one of the most common forms of God's communication in the Scriptures. Remember the dreams that Joseph interpreted of the fat and skinny cows, or Jacob's dream of the stairway to heaven, and of course, the five dreams of the Christmas story. Some of the most pivotal points in biblical history began in a dream. God still uses dreams to speak to us today. It's a work of the Holy Spirit given to the church at Pentecost. When the Spirit came, the Apostle Peter said, we would be able to prophesy and have dreams and visions. In dreams, God has shown me places where I would work, houses I would live in, and even people I was yet to meet. Not every dream comes from God. In fact, most of them are not. But God's heart is to speak to us, and it may come while we are sleeping. This is Tanya Harris of GodConversations.com.
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0: told. 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You don't even have to use your imagination to see your name in print, and it immediately catches your eye. In Psalm 115, I feel like the writer is trying to catch our attention. Clearly, they're not able to harness the technology we have today to insert your name into the scripture, but you can imagine it yourselves. The writer starts by telling the whole group of Israelites, trust in the Lord. Then to the house of Aaron, trust in the Lord. And then to anyone who fears God, trust in the Lord. You can add your own name. Linda, trust in the Lord. He is your help and shield. God calls to each one of us. Don't drift away from Him, but put your trust in Him. I'm Linda Bailey from dailydevotions.com.au.
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1: Occupational health and safety, it's a good thing. But it seems that no workplace is immune from the excesses of OHS. Hi, I'm Bernie Diamond. A friend of mine was telling me recently that he noticed an evacuation plan in one of those clear plastic sleeves hanging off the back pew at his church. So being one for a bit of a laugh, he said to the minister, "I get it. That's for when the sermon gets so boring." After all, religion is boring. I mean, who'd want to get up on a Sunday of all days, the day of rest, and go and sit in a hard pew and listen to some guy drone on for half an hour or more? Well, I can't comment on your local church. Maybe it is boring, but maybe you'd get a surprise if you walked in. There's one thing, though. Well, there's one thing that I know isn't boring. Jesus. Jesus is far from boring. Radical, profound, challenging, insightful, loving, and, well, he's not religious. Jesus. You might be surprised.
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0: Hi, it's Jamin, your 1 minute coach. In 1949, Joseph Campbell summarized all the most loved stories, myths, and fables throughout history and called it the hero's journey. It's an amazing metaphor for doing life well. We are all the hero in our own story. One of the cool ideas to come from this journey is that our biggest challenge is often negotiating the gatekeepers. A gatekeeper is someone in the hero's world who stands between them and the way into their real adventure. The gatekeeper often has good intentions of trying to keep the hero safe, but they also prevent them from pursuing their destiny. Sometimes friends and family can be like gatekeepers in our lives. They make it hard for us to chase our dreams and constantly remind us of the dangers that lie ahead. They try to convince us that if we move beyond them, we will be all alone. It takes great courage to move beyond gatekeepers, but when we finally do step out and follow our dreams, we discover that we are not alone at all and that there are a whole new bunch of companions on the journey. For more information, go to oneminutecoach.com.au.
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2: On an overseas trip, my wife and I visited the beautiful country village of Hawes in the Yorkshire Dales. It was an idyllic Sunday morning and we were travelling through the region. We walked past a wife as she was wishing her husband off on a bike trip through the countryside. She was obviously going to wait for him to return. Just as they were parting, the local church bells chimed to indicate the church was just beginning. I was close enough to hear the leaving husband suggest his wife take heed of the bells and head off to church. Her reply, "I'll just be ignoring that." I couldn't help but think how this was such a usual response for our community when it comes to faith and belief. In the face of creation, history and experience of the divine, our response, "I'll just be ignoring that." What is it that you are ignoring? Are there bells chiming in your life which you are choosing to ignore? It may be wise to take a closer look.
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0: Delayed gratification. Scarce as hen's teeth these days. It seems like it's all about getting and getting right now. One wag said, even procrastination pays off immediately. So why would you and I want to explore spirituality, particularly when all the good stuff's supposed to be in heaven? And what's the guarantee you're even going to get there? Jesus had roughly the same struggle getting people to look after their spiritual side. If they couldn't see it, touch it, taste it, feel it, smell it, then it had to be a load of old cobblers. And so this was his proposition. Your eyes are the windows to your soul. If they're wide open with wonder and belief, then you're full of light. And if you're squinty-eyed with greed and distrust, it's basically a musty cellar. He encouraged those who'd listen to stockpile treasure in the hereafter, where it wouldn't rust, didn't need a burglar alarm, and wouldn't give them indigestion. And the best part is that Jesus said if you and I followed his plan, we'd end up with a more contented life here anyway.
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1: Like most people, I love walking along the beach. I also love looking at the footprints and guessing who was walking the sand before me. If the print is deep and mainly showing the ball of the foot, then I guess it's probably a jogger. If they're large and spaced apart, it's probably a tall man going for a stroll. If they're small and scattered all over the place, it's probably a child playing. The prints left behind show the kind of person who has trodden on the sand. Likewise, our actions leave behind an impression that describes the kind of person we are. If you act kindly, then people can see you have a strong sense of love and respect for others. If you act rashly and speak before thinking, people could see you have a strong self-confidence, but maybe lack some wisdom. Our actions show our values, and we're showing these values of our heart every single day. Each time you act, people see the impression you leave behind. What imprint are you leaving behind today? I'm Linda Bailey from dailydevotions.com.au.

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1: This is Condice Benedict with a thought for the day. The Apostle Paul, inspired by the Holy Spirit, sought to comfort God's people as he shared his testimony. I love the way he puts it in Philippians chapter 1, verse 21 and so on. For me, to live is Christ and to die is gain. If I'm to go on living in the body, this will mean fruitful labor for me. Yet what shall I choose? I do not know. I'm torn between the two. I desire to depart and be with Christ, which is better by far. But it is more necessary for you that I remain in the body. What a powerful passage of scripture. The Apostle Paul was a realist. He knew about life and death. One thing that stirred his heart and imagination was the struggle to live. He knew what life was about. He had experienced pain and anxiety. He had experienced the good life and the struggles of persecution and the threat of death. He was also challenged by the greatest priority of life, to serve the Lord Jesus or not to serve the Lord Jesus. He was torn between the two, to be with the Lord or to be in the battle of life and service. Paul didn't have a death wish, nor did he big note himself. He was pragmatic. This realism is seen in the way he writes and teaches. For him, it was all about the Lord Jesus and not himself. This impacted all of his life. Hear again what he has to say to the church at Corinth. 2 Corinthians chapter 5. Therefore, we are always confident and know that as long as we are at home in the body, we are away from the Lord. For we live by faith, not by sight. We are confident, I say, and would prefer to be away from the body and at home with the Lord. So we make it our goal to please Him, whether we are at home in the body or away from it. What's he saying? He's saying, firstly, that he has a confidence in God to meet all of his needs, physical, spiritual, emotional. It's there, it's in between the lines. And that for the Christian, it's a life of faith. What we see in front of us isn't necessarily the truth, but we hear what others tell us. For him, he lives by faith, not by sight. Sometimes people think we're stupid. Sometimes people think we're doing dumb things. Sometimes people think that our faith is not found on anything. Faith never tells us to do anything really dumb and stupid in the sense that it's immoral or illegal or unethical. Faith will sometimes challenge us to stretch ourselves and believe that God will do something even when others can't see it or don't believe it themselves. What's he saying? He's saying that he would prefer to be with God no matter what, whether he's alive or whether he's dead, that his whole goal in life was to serve his Lord and his Master. Now that stirs my heart and that stirs my imagination. That stirs my conviction. That stirs my commitment. What about you? Do you walk by faith, not by sight? Are you confident in the Lord Jesus? Heavenly Father, it's so easy to lose sight of what you want and what you're saying. It's so easy to rely on what others say and what they think we should do or shouldn't do. Give us a sense of wonder and awe and open our eyes and give us discernment that we may know what your perfect will is for our lives. Forgive us when we've allowed situations to take control or been influenced by forces that don't love you or care about you. Give us a sense of wonder and awe at your presence. In Jesus' name, amen. This is Condice Benedict with a thought for the day.

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1: Love, they say, is what makes the world go round. But as I look around the world, whilst yes, there's obvious love between family members and other people, and whilst yes, there are some great missional and humanitarian initiatives afoot, no doubt about that, man, there's a lot of hatred too. Hi, I'm Bernie Diamond from ChristianityWorks.com. I looked up the definition of love in my dictionary, and this is what it gave me. A strong feeling of affection. Of course, affection's part of it, but anyone who's been married for any length of time knows that it goes way beyond that. Where is the love when you're not feeling affectionate? When you're having an argument? When you're driving each other crazy? Sadly, though, we cling to this completely inadequate definition, and then we wonder why love isn't what it's cracked up to be. God turns the definition completely on its head. Here's how he puts it. God is love, and he showed us that love by sending Jesus to die for us. Love, so much more than a feeling.
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2: The story of the early years of Christianity in Japan is a brutal tale. In the period between the 16th and 19th century, there was violent persecution when thousands of Christians were martyred. The first group killed were 26 who were arrested in Kyoto and forced to walk to Nagasaki, where they knew they would be killed. Two of them were young teenage boys. When they arrived, the crosses were already lined up for their death. The story is told that one of the boys said, "Show me my cross," and the other echoed, "Show me mine." "Show me my cross" may be a statement every Christian needs to say to the world. 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
1: Hey, this is Condice Benedict. I'm often asked if I get paid for this work. No, it's a labour of love. Throughout my life, I've faced numerous challenges. As a child and teenager, I experienced great pain. I also suffered from anxiety and depression. In 1999, or perhaps 2000, I underwent back surgery. In 2013, I was diagnosed with bowel cancer, underwent surgery again, and a third of my large bowel was removed. At the end of 2018, I got the news that I had non-Hodgkin's lymphoma. My spleen was engulfed by a tumour that was removed, went through chemotherapy and so on. Now, I praise the Lord for his healing and his provision every day of my life. I usually begin the program with some sort of information about myself. Well, that's a little bit about it, just how stuff that's happened to me over the years. I've been married for over 50 years to Leonie. We've got 4 adult children, 8 grandchildren. I gave my life to the Lord Jesus in my late teens. I was a mixed-up, crazy teenager, lots of problems. God spoke and I responded. Found myself in Bible college at an early age. I think I was 19 years old. I did 3 years there. Became Methodist Home Missionary and appointed to Newtown Methodist Mission at the end of my stint at Bible college. I was initially taken on as a migrant evangelist, but I did a lot of stuff, social welfare and so on, through the mission at Newtown Methodist Mission. The beginning is 1977, Leonie and I were sent to a small country town as a Methodist Presbyterian home missionary. The place is called Woodenbong, 104 kilometres from Lismore, 141 kilometres from Brisbane. In 83, I was appointed as the pastor of the Clunston Uniting Church Parish. That's halfway between Lismore and Byron Bay in New South Wales. At the end of 88, I resigned from the Uniting Church. It was time to move on. At the end of 89, I accepted a call from the Cessnock Congregational Church. And after further study, I was ordained as a minister within the Evangelical Fellowship of Congregational Churches. The Cessnock Congregational Church was a small congregation. On our first Sunday, we had 100% church growth, Leonie, me, 4 kids, and the 6 members of the church. We served the Lord in Cessnock for 21 years. We loved the people and the challenges of ministry. We left a thriving family congregation. It was at Cessnock that I was introduced to community radio. Initially, I was pushed into it by the elders of the church who insisted that I get involved in the local radio station. They had fond memories of years of old, 1939, when there was a station in Cessnock, and the local congregational minister had a regular program. After 21 years, I accepted a call to the Wollongong Congregational Church. I retired at the end of 2020 after 11 years at Wollongong. Every church presented challenges and every pastoral opportunity became a privilege and an honour. We thank God for our time in Wollongong and his church. In 2010, I was invited by the manager of Pulse.
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0: Always a privilege to be able to spend some time with you. This is Con Despinedic. Please continue to pray for the needs of this radio station. If you like what you hear in this program, contact the station using the webpage. Love to hear from you. What appears to be a lifetime ago, I had a building maintenance business. I went to the trouble of doing some exams and acquiring a license. I remember the day of my practical exam. I was in a large shed. There were several cubicles, each representing a small room, and we were given a list of things that needed to be repaired. There was a full day's work. The replacement of a pane of glass, resurfacing a kitchen benchtop with Laminex, although that's not used much today, swing a door, replace broken latch, replace hinges, cut and fit architraves, and the list went on. The materials were supplied, but we had to bring our own tools. While I was working my way through the list, I noticed that the examiner went out to the parking lot. He meticulously inspected the work vehicles. He walked around mine, took note, etc. Having the right tools for the job was essential for obtaining a license. Tools plus knowledge. Now that was important. God does not send us out on his mission without adequately providing what we need, the practical and the spiritual. As we continue our journey through Matthew, it's evident that the Lord Jesus adequately provided all the disciples needed. And I'm sure that this is what the writer of Hebrews means in Hebrews 13. Now, may the God of peace, who through the blood of the eternal covenant brought back from the dead our Lord Jesus, that great shepherd of the sheep, equip you with everything good for doing his will. And may he work in us what is pleasing to him, through Jesus Christ, to whom be glory forever and ever. Amen. I want to repeat what I said last week. Matthew chapter 10, we read that the Lord Jesus called his 12 disciples to him and gave them authority to drive out impure spirits and to heal every disease and sickness. Read verses 5 through to 8. This was an authoritative call, a call to service. This call was accompanied by gifts and power. He enabled them, he equipped them. They were not helpless and they were not hopeless. One of the biggest objections that we often hear is, I cannot, I'm unable, I haven't got the ability, and so on. Now, this may be true, and we should not beat ourselves up because we know our limitations. We should not get a guilt trip about it. We also need to realize that when God calls, he equips. My desire is not to guilt you, but to encourage you in the God-given mission that we have. Despite our inabilities, God equips and empowers. And as the scripture says, God chose the foolish things of the world to shame the wise. God chose the weak things of the world to shame the strong. What is lacking? Maybe the gumption to stand on and act on this truth. Stay tuned. This is Con.
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0: Always a privilege, always a pleasure to be able to spend time there. Never take it for granted. May God wonderfully bless you as you consider the truth of his word. We're in Matthew chapter 10. First few verses, Matthew goes to the trouble of naming each disciple, even Judas referring to him as the betrayer. These guys were handpicked. Simon, called Peter, his brother Andrew, James the son of Zebedee, his brother John, Philip and Bartholomew, Thomas, Matthew the tax collector, James son of Alphaeus, and Thaddeus, Simon the Zealot, and Judas Iscariot, who betrayed them. Names are wonderful things, aren't they? Each name represented a real person. People just like us. They were not commodities, resources to be exploited, clients to be handled. They were living, breathing human beings. The Lord Jesus knew them by name. And guess what? He knows you by name. There's nothing about you that he does not know. And as believers, our names are written in the Lamb's Book of Life. Perhaps you and I are handpicked for a vital task within the kingdom of God. Along with this fantastic call comes words of reassurance that are found throughout the scriptures. The nation often needed to hear that God had not abandoned them. And I have a suspicion that we too need to hear this each day of our life. Fear not, says the prophet Isaiah, for I am with you. Be not dismayed, for I am your God. I will strengthen you. I will help you. I will uphold you with my righteous right hand. That's from Isaiah 41. And from Isaiah 43, but now, thus says the Lord, he who created you, O Jacob, he who formed you, O Israel, fear not, for I have redeemed you. I have called you by name. You are mine. I know they're Old Testament verses of Scripture, but I strongly believe they can be applied today to the child of God. I love the way Jeremiah shares God's message, particularly about you and I being known. Jeremiah chapter 1, verse 5. Before I formed you in the womb, I knew you. And before you were born, I consecrated you. I appointed you a prophet to the nations. Now, Jeremiah is regarded as a rather melancholy, slightly depressed prophet. God wanted him to realize that he knew him before he was born. And is it possible that God knows us before we're formed in the womb? I love the words of the Lord Jesus in John chapter 10, and we're going to spend a lot of time in John chapter 10 as we go through Matthew, believe it or not. I'm the good shepherd. I know my own, and my own know me, just as the Father knows me, and I know the Father, and I lay down my life for the sheep. The Lord Jesus called his disciples by name. The Lord Jesus equipped them for service. The Lord Jesus taught them to rely on him for all their earthly needs as he sent them forward. Verse 9, Matthew 10, do not get any gold or silver or copper to take with you in your belts. No bag for the journey, no extra shirt or sandals or a staff, for the worker is worth his keep. I don't believe that God calls his people to beg or to live in the gutter. I'm not one who...
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Always a privilege, always a pleasure to spend time with you, Qantas Minute Care. Let me reread something I shared with you in our last session. We're going through Matthew chapter 10. We're talking about God meeting the needs of his people. I said that I don't believe that God calls his people to beg or to live in the gutter. I'm not one who teaches a prosperity gospel, trust Jesus and you'll be wealthy. But I do believe, and I want to underline this, I do believe with all my heart that God will always provide and meet his people's needs. The Lord Jesus introduces this thought in Matthew 6. For your Father knows what you need before you ask him. Well, the words of the Lord's Prayer, give us today our daily bread. Or the challenge that's found in 6:33. Seek first his kingdom and his righteousness. Underline this, and all these things will be given to you as well. Talking about provision for life. I love the way the Lord Jesus speaks to his disciples and the religious leaders. He was to the point. He did not beat about the bush, and when he did speak with parables or images, he made sure that the main object of what he was saying was understandable. A couple of sessions ago, I suggested that you read through John chapter 10, hear what the Lord Jesus gives. We see that he gives us a fantastic insight into who he is to us. It is here the Lord Jesus reveals more of himself. He also exposed the hypocrisy of the religious culture and climate. Matthew 10, 3 verses, 10 to 13. The thief comes only to steal and to kill and to destroy. I have come that they may have life and have it to the full. I am the good shepherd. The good shepherd lays down his life for his sheep. The hired hand is not the shepherd and does not own the sheep. So when he sees the wolf coming, he abandons the sheep and runs away. Then the wolf attacks the fold and scatters it. The man runs away because he is a hired hand and cares nothing for the sheep. It's the story of the old wine in old wineskins. The old wine and the old wineskins are the thief, the hired hand. John 10, 14 to 15, I am the good shepherd. I know my sheep and my sheep know me. Just as the Father knows me, I know the Father, and I lay down my life for the sheep. I reckon that it's not hard to compare Psalm 23 with John chapter 10. The Lord is my shepherd. I lack nothing. There's a depth of relationship to be experienced when we turn to the true shepherd. The true shepherd has a comprehensive knowledge of who we are. He says, I know my sheep. To add to this, it is possible to know him because my sheep know me, says he. It's not only a depth of knowledge about us, but the Lord also says that we are able to hear him, to listen to him, to take notice of what he says.

104.1. Speaking Life. 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
1: An honour and a privilege to be able to share God's word with you. Don't take it for granted. This is Condis Benedick. I left you with the following verse and comment. The words of the Lord Jesus, John chapter 10, verse 27. My sheep listen to my voice. I know them and they follow me. And I said, open eyes to see, open ears to hear, and a willing heart to obey. This is what it means to follow him. This should pose for us an important personal question. Do I hear the voice of the shepherd? Hebrews chapter 1 verse 1 says, in the past God spoke to our ancestors through the prophets and many times in various ways. But in these last days he spoke to us by his Son, whom he appointed heir of all things, and through whom also he made the universe. This is God's general revelation. The Lord Jesus speaks through his words and actions. I don't believe that we can deny the historicity of the word of God. What about personal revelation, though? My sheep listen to my voice. I know them and they follow me. Paul in Romans 8 says this, the Spirit himself testifies with our spirit that we are God's children. Something supernatural is taking place. The Spirit of God indwells the believer. Should make us more aware of his presence. And perhaps this is the thing that enables us to hear his voice. But how do I know when God speaks? The first thing that comes to mind when I consider this question is that God will never tell you to do anything that is inconsistent with his word. For example, the principles that are spelt out in the Ten Commandments. The Bible gives us a comprehensive list of do's and don'ts. Slander, gossip, profanity, and using speech to tear others down instead of building them up. Moral and sexual immorality, excessive drinking or drug use that leads to drunkenness and impaired judgment, lying, cheating, corrupt business practices, excessive idleness or greed. These things grieve the Spirit of God, and these things are the don'ts. I believe the Holy Spirit will challenge and lead us. You'll experience a strong conviction that will motivate and influence your words and actions, and there'll be peace of mind and an assurance of the Lord's presence. Now, do we get it right all the time? The answer is no. Sometimes we believe God says we should do something, and perhaps he didn't. But most times, what we do is designed and should be designed to give glory and honor to God through the Lord Jesus. Oh, but there's more. There's always more when it comes to the Lord Jesus. Verses 28 to 30. We'll come back to this after the music break. I give them eternal life, and they shall never perish. No one will snatch them out of my hand. My Father, who has given them to me, is greater than all. No one can snatch them out of my Father's hand. I and the Father are one. Stay tuned. This is Condis Benedick.
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0: This is Qantas Benedict. What an honour and privilege to spend some time with you. If you like sharing this program, please contact the station you're listening to. Use the webpage. Let us know. Please continue to pray for the needs of this radio station as well. In our previous session, I made an observation and asked the question. It's an important question. One that stirs many a heart. How do I know when God speaks? I said that when we hear and believe what we hear must always be consistent with good biblical principles. I know a story of a pastor who committed adultery because he believed God told him to. It doesn't make sense, does it? I actually met the guy. I also said that we don't always get it right, but our heart's desire should be to honour God and glorify the Lord Jesus. I want to add to that. I'd rather make a mistake doing something that is consistent with godly principles than to cross the line irrespective of my motives. But when it comes to the Lord Jesus, there's always more. I'm aware of the fact that I started on Matthew 10 and I moved to John chapter 10. The Lord speaks to his disciples. He says in verse 28, I give them eternal life, and they shall never perish. No one will snatch them out of my hand. My Father, who has given them to me, is greater than all. No one can snatch them out of my Father's hand. I and the Father are one. You see, when we're fair dinkum about the Lord Jesus, we become recipients of eternal life. The Lord says, I give them eternal life, and they shall never perish. This is not new revelation. He's already mentioned this in John chapter 3. When we are fair dinkum about the Lord Jesus, we become recipients of a security that no one can beat. I love the way Fanny Crosby understood it as she wrote her famous hymn, Blessed Assurance, Jesus is Mine. Oh, what a foretaste of glory divine, heir of salvation, purchase of God, born of his Spirit, washed in his blood. Hear again what the Lord Jesus says. No one will snatch them out of my hand. My Father, who has given them to me, is greater than all. No one can snatch them out of my Father's hand. It's like a deadlock. So the Lord Jesus promises eternal life. The Lord Jesus says his sheep know him and they hear him and he knows them. The Lord Jesus makes it very plain and clear there's an eternity, a gift, the gift of salvation. The Lord Jesus says that he and the Father are holding tight on to his people. Now with that as a motivation for evangelism, go forth, says the Lord Jesus in Matthew 10. You can't go wrong, can you? What about us today? It applied to them, and I believe it applies to us. God's people, the 21st century, you and me. Stay tuned. This is Qantas Benedict.
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0: Always a privilege, always a pleasure to spend time there. This is Con Despenedic. Let's continue our journey as we venture through Matthew chapter 10. I'm going to share some stuff I shared before, and I'm going to add to it, obviously. In chapter 10, we read that the Lord Jesus called the 12 disciples, and he sent them out. But he did not send them out unequipped. They weren't helpless, nor were they hopeless. They were charged with dealing with the most pressing of situations of the day, and they were enabled. Spiritual warfare is not a new theme in Matthew, nor is the act of miracles and healing. I believe that this is what God does and will do through his people today. It's a wonderful thing to see God's enabling, to see the grace of God work in the life of an individual, giving them strength to live in no matter what circumstances they find themselves in. And if you're like me, and if you lived as long as I have, some of you longer, you would have experienced some pretty awkward circumstances and situations. And it's only by the grace of God that you've moved forward. The Apostle Paul got it when he said in Philippians 4, I have learnt the secret of being content in any and every situation, whether well fed or hungry, whether living in plenty or in want. I can do everything through him who gives me strength. Now, I've seen this verse used to say that you can do great stuff. Absolutely right, but great stuff only if it's in the will of God. If I want to climb Mount Everest and God says, don't climb Mount Everest, I'm not going to be able to do it. And I can't say I can do everything through him who gives me strength, because that's not part of his will for my life. But if God said, climb Mount Everest, I guarantee you, he'll be there every inch of the way, or centimeter of the way. Now moving forward, Matthew chapter 10, verses 16 to 42. Verse 16, I'm sending you out like sheep among wolves. Therefore, be as shrewd as snakes and as innocent as doves. What a fantastic verse of scripture. Must have been a daunting task. The disciple is to leave his teacher and go forward in faith on a mission. The Lord does not sugarcoat it. It's going to be tough. All ministry is tough. I love the Lord's advice. If I were reading this for the first time and had no knowledge of the scriptures, what would I be hearing? Wolves would ravage a sheep herd? In other words, the task is dangerous, and I would be challenged to be very careful. It would be an understatement to say that they were to have their wits about. All the more reason to rely on God's enabling provision. How can I be shrewd as a snake and innocent as a dove? Has a lot to do with my heart attitude. One of innocence, holiness, and purity. The embodiment of what the Lord has already taught in the Beatitudes. I found what the Apostle James wrote very helpful here. And I'll just finish with this verse and come back to it in our next session. If any of you lacks wisdom, you should ask God, who gives generously to all without finding fault, and it will be given to you. Stay tuned. This is Con Despenedic.
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What an honour, what a privilege to be able to spend some time with you. This is Con Despina, Cap enjoying the program. Let's be honest, stuff gets us down, and at times we feel way out of our depth. We might not be as intelligent as the next guy. I found that James's words are very helpful here. I shared this verse with you in our prior session. If any of you lacks wisdom, you should ask God, who gives generously to all without finding fault, and it will be given to you. This wisdom is wisdom of faith, maturity, bathed in prayer, a wisdom that helps us to make the right decisions, to say the right things at the right times. It assists our emotional IQ. If any of you, whoever is a child of God, lacks wisdom, what do? Get on your knees and ask God, pray. Prayer is essential, prayer is important. I like the way that James describes God's attitude. He gives generously without finding fault. He doesn't make you super strong. He doesn't turn you into Superman or Superwoman or Wonder Woman or the greatest American hero. But he gives you out of love and grace generously to bless. And he doesn't find fault. He doesn't harp back at what you did yesterday or what you could have done yesterday or what you didn't do yesterday. He doesn't. He says, if you lack wisdom, ask God in prayer, and God will generously give to you without finding fault. And he says it again, and it will be given to you. When the Lord Jesus sent his disciples out, he knew they needed this sort of wisdom. In verse 17 of Matthew 10, he says, be on your guard. You'll be handed over to the local councils and be flogged in the synagogues. In other words, it won't be easy. The task will be fraught with danger. A committed life, the faith life, the faith walk, is a costly life. It was C.T. Studd, that famous evangelist, missionary, cricketer, who said, if Jesus Christ be God and died for me, then no sacrifice can be too great for me to make for him. Many a believer has been martyred for the faith. Verse 20, Matthew chapter 10, for it will not be you speaking, but the Spirit of your Father speaking through you. There's the key. There's the secret. God the Father will enable through the Holy Spirit with the right words to say and the endurance that we need. This is something that we should never, ever take for granted. Our God will provide. Our God walks beside us. Our God knows us, and we can know him. Praise God. Stay tuned. This is Con Despina Dick.

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1: Always a privilege, always a pleasure to spend some time. This is Condice Benedict. Please continue to pray for the needs of this particular radio station. 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Check out my podcast, Living in Faith with Pastor Con. I left you with a few statements in our previous session. I just want to go over them again. I found them encouraging and a challenge. A committed life, the life of faith, the faith walk, is a costly life. It was C.T. Studd, that famous evangelist, missionary, cricketer, who said, "If Jesus Christ be God and died for me, then no sacrifice can be too great for me to make for him." Many a believer has been martyred for the faith. The words of the Lord Jesus in Matthew chapter 10, challenging words, encouraging words. Verse 20, "For it will not be

0: you speaking, but the Spirit of your Father speaking through you. There's the key. There's the secret. God the Father will enable, through the Holy Spirit, with the right words to say, and the endurance that we all need. Pretty powerful, isn't it? Thank God that there's so much in the Scriptures that talk about the ministry of the Holy Spirit. The new birth comes with a kit bag of equipment. Over the years, I've struggled with what I call my will versus God's will syndrome, and I've shared this on many occasions. The truth be known, I might be the one who gets in the way of what the Holy Spirit is doing. The wisdom that James talks about, and I shared that with you earlier, is wisdom that helps us to speak when needed and be quiet when needed. When we learn to trust and rely upon the Holy Spirit, it will surprise us what God will do, as it did with the disciples on their mission journey. Verse 21, sobering verse, and 22, brother will betray brother to death, and a father his child. Children will rebel against their parents and have them put to death. You'll be hated by everyone because of me, but the one who stands firm to the end will be saved. The reality of the situation, the gospel message will divide. It's rather scary, yet the reality of life. It's the same today. Why is it that some passionately hate the good news of the gospel? Why do they hate the Lord Jesus? The cross represents the ultimate defeat of Satan and the demonic world. In the cross of Christ, we see the ushering of forgiveness and eternity with God. The cross is opposed to the greed, arrogance, pride, and hatred that's in the world. In the cross, we see the clash of two kingdoms, the kingdom of light and the kingdom of darkness. Not wanting to harp about this, but it is important to understand that sin will have its penalty. God's remedy for sin is the Lord Jesus. I love the way Paul puts it in Colossians chapter 1. For he has rescued us from the dominion of darkness and brought us into the kingdom of the Son he loves, in whom we have redemption, the forgiveness of sins. In the cross, we see the resurrection. Hold that thought. Stay tuned. This is Con Despenedik.
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0: Thanks for tuning in. This is Con Dispenedic. It's great to be with you. I left you with a couple of thoughts. The first was that the gospel message will divide. And I said that's rather scary, but it's the reality of life. It's the same today. And I asked the question, why is it that some passionately hate the good news of the gospel? Why do they hate the Lord Jesus? I also said the cross represents the ultimate defeat of Satan and the demonic world. It's spiritual warfare. In the cross of Christ, we see the ushering of forgiveness and an eternity with God. The cross is opposed to the greed and arrogance, pride and hatred that's in the world. In the cross, we see the clash of two kingdoms, the kingdom of light and the kingdom of darkness. And I read to you from Colossians chapter 1, "For he has rescued us from the dominion of darkness and brought us into the kingdom of the Son he loves, in whom we have redemption and forgiveness of sins." But why are people against the gospel? Why do they hate it? I mean, who on earth would turn around and say that they don't want forgiveness, they don't want harmony, they don't want peace, they don't want joy, they don't want love? I don't quite get it. I also said that in the cross, we see the resurrection. If the dead are not raised, said Paul, let us eat, drink, for tomorrow we die. Where, O death, is your victory? Where, O death, is your sting? The sting of death is sin, and the power of sin is the law. But thanks be to God, he gives us the victory through our Lord Jesus Christ. Amen. That's from 1 Corinthians 15. So in the cross, we see the resurrection and the power of the resurrection that is at work in the life of every believer. We read through Matthew chapter 10, verse 22. Something else stands out. You see, there's light at the other end of the tunnel. Let me read that verse to you. "You will be hated by everyone because of me, but the one who stands firm to the end will be saved." The Lord Jesus not only challenges, but he reassures them of his presence and salvation. This is consistent with what we've already seen. Remember Matthew 28? "And surely I am with you always to the very end of the age." And the words of the Lord Jesus in John chapter 10, "No one will snatch them out of my hand. My Father who has given them to me is greater than all. No one can snatch them out of my Father's hand." There comes a time when you must stop hitting your head against a brick wall. So in verse 23 we read, "When you are persecuted in one place, flee to another. When the time is right, move on." In verse 24-25 of Matthew chapter 10, we read that the reason that the disciples will be rejected is because of the Lord Jesus and the hatred towards him. The student is not above the teacher, nor the servant above his master. It is enough for the students to be like their teachers and the servants to be like their masters. If the head of a house has been called Beelzebub, how much more the members of his household? We move on to verses 26-28. The Lord Jesus helps us to focus on the mission from a different perspective. We often hear the words, "Do not be afraid." They were to be bold. Why? Well, I'll answer that question after the music break. Stay tuned. This is Con Dispenedic.
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0: Never ever cease to marvel at the great opportunity I have to be able to share with you. This is Con Dispenity. 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Pray too for me that I might have wisdom in what I say and how I say it. This program's played on a number of stations. If you like what you hear, contact the station using the webpage. They really, really, really would love to hear from you. Check out my podcast, Living in Faith with Pastor Con. Let's continue our journey as we look at Matthew chapter 10, from verses 26 to 28. In these verses, the Lord helps us to focus on the mission from a different perspective. We often hear the words, "Do not be afraid." They were to be bold. Why? Because there's nothing hidden from God. To use the words of an old preacher, the truth will triumph, and God will always vindicate his people. The light will always expose what is hidden in the darkness. The truth is out there. Secondly, the worst that one can do is to kill. This pales into insignificance against the backdrop of an eternity and the security of the soul. Verses 26 to 28. So do not be afraid of them, for there is nothing concealed that is not disclosed or hidden that will not be made known. Do not be afraid of those who kill the body but cannot kill the soul. Well, the words of the Apostle Paul in Galatians chapter 6, verse 7. Do not be deceived. God cannot be mocked. A man reaps what he sows. The picture here is of a far, far greater situation where God is still in control. He hasn't lost control of the ship. He still has his hands on the steering wheel. The Lord Jesus did not commission his disciples into the dark unknown without adequate provision and the assurance of his presence. For the Heavenly Father knows all. All there is to know, all there is to know about them. And he cares for them. In verse 29, he reassures them this. Are not two sparrows sold for a penny? Yet not one of them will fall to the ground outside your Father's care. And even the very hairs of your head are numbered. So don't be afraid. You are worth more than two sparrows. We must be constantly reminded about what you might ask. Who you are and to whom you belong. Love the way God speaks through Isaiah, in Isaiah 43, verses 1 to 7. Here's a small section of it. But now, this is what the Lord says. He who created you, Jacob, he who formed you, Israel, do not fear, for I have redeemed you. I have summoned you by name. You are mine. Can we take this Old Testament verse and apply it to us today? I believe we can. They were not to be afraid. Verse 31, so don't be afraid. You are worth more than many sparrows. Fear not, for I am with you, says the Lord. One of my default passages of Scripture, one that I find very encouraging, comes from the pen of the Apostle Paul, inspired by the Holy Spirit. Romans chapter 8. If God is for us, who can be against us? Stay tuned. This is Con Dispenedic.
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Well, it's that time of day again. I hope you've enjoyed the program. This is our last session. We looked at Matthew chapter 10. Whether we like it or not, the message of the gospel will divide, and it's controversial. We see this playing out in the world today. The good news will divide. The Lord Jesus reassures his disciples that he will be loyal to them. It's as if he's saying, stick by me, and I'll stick by you. An important lesson for us to learn today. This passage is relevant for every age and every generation. There are words of encouragement, and there are stern warnings. So what are some of the lessons that we can take from Matthew chapter 10? Have your wits about you. It won't be easy. The task set before us is set with danger. God the Father will enable you through the Holy Spirit, and he will give you the right words to say and the endurance that'll be needed. The gospel message will divide. People may hate you, but there's always light the other end of the tunnel. And when the time is right, we must move on. The reason you will be rejected is because of the Lord Jesus, and we're not to be afraid. We're to be bold. Your Heavenly Father knows all there is to know about you, and he cares for you. We should take these things personally. There's a challenge for us in relation to the fact that gospel will divide. It separates people. We should be careful here. This separation is something that is brought about by others' attitudes, not ours. Ours is a charge to be people of peace and love, not war and hatred. We've seen how the gospel divided families and communities in the New Testament. The Apostle Paul, prior to his conversion, was a man on a mission. His mission was to destroy the church by any means possible. He also learned that the greatest weapon as a Christian was that of prayer and forgiveness, love and mercy. This is consistent with what we see in the Lord's teaching, the Lord's Prayer, for example. The Beatitudes, the constant challenge to learn to trust and obey. The Christian gospel is that of peace and reconciliation with God the Father. The church grows not through violent takeover of a nation or a community or a culture. It doesn't segregate to the point where Christians are the aggressors, but it's based on the love and the mercy and the grace of a loving God, a holy God, a God who challenges us in relation to our holiness, our sin, repentance, and moving forward into a depth of relationship with him. Powerful, isn't it? So let's draw Matthew chapter 10 to a close. One more challenge as we finish the program. Verse 40, anyone who welcomes you welcomes me, and anyone who welcomes me welcomes the one who sent me. Whoever becomes a prophet as a prophet will receive the prophet's reward, and whoever welcomes a righteous person as a righteous person will receive a righteous person's reward. And if anyone even gives a cup of cold water to one of these little ones who is my disciples, truly I tell you that that person will certainly not lose their reward. Until we meet again, may God wonderfully bless you and your family. This is Con Despinodic.